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4: 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And This Week.

We hear the Symphony No. 8 by Gustav Mahler. This is Alec Baldwin. Please stay tuned now as our Mahler cycle continues. This time we'll revisit Lauren Mazel's final concert as music director of the New York Philharmonic from June 2009. It's music of Olympian proportions on the New York Philharmonic this week.

0: I have just finished my 8th symphony. It is the greatest thing I have as yet done, and it is so individual in content and form that I cannot describe it in words. Imagine that the whole universe begins to sound in tone. The result is not merely human voices singing, but a vision of planets and suns coursing about. So wrote Gustav Mahler to his friend and colleague, conductor Willem Mengelberg, in 1906, concerning the composer's 8th symphony. The late Lauren Mazel spoke about his relationship to Mahler's music during the course of his long career.
1: My interaction with Mahler's music has been continuous. I've done several Mahler cycles, one in London, one in Munich, Germany, one in Berlin. All the music of Mahler in symphonic music in 2 weeks. So I'm really immersed in this material, and I hope that indirectly my view of the music will have broadened and will be deeper and more meaningful. That's not for me to evaluate.
0: Lauren Mazel indeed had a long association with the music of Mahler, one that began while he was still in his teens.
1: My first contact was conducting the first movement of Mahler's second at Tanglewood. I was 19. And I think I understood something of the music. But I was never a Mahler fan or fanatic. And I struggled coming to grips with each symphony. I remember not understanding the seventh at all. I remember having a lot of problems with the third, curiously enough, being somewhat disconcerted by the first movement of the eighth. And I sort of fought him all the way. So that when I finally became enamored of each symphony on its own merit, and not because it was written by a master, it was a process which matured me and which brought me forward. Gustav was a hard nut for me to crack. And each period of struggle revealed to me how undeveloped I was as a musician. And so, as I say, coming to grips with each of the symphonies helped broaden my horizon. And I'm most grateful. It took me perhaps longer than it takes other folks who are more talented. But I've always been very slow grasping material. But once I've grasped it, I think I don't do it dishonor.
0: Mr. Mazel's view of Mahler as an individual was also somewhat unusual. To those who prefer to think of the composer as some dour, emotionally unstable, and fragile figure, Mr. Mazel offered these words to the contrary.
1: This odd misconception that Mahler was some kind of lunatic character who lived in a veil of tears, pounding his chest year after year, despondent, freaked out. It wasn't that at all. Mahler was a person who had his feet on the ground. He was a fine conductor, wonderful sense of humor, liked the occasional cigar. Like to hear a good story, very good humored, very stable person with very serene and Olympian view of the place of man in the scheme of things. Look at the bucolic and tender atmosphere of Mahler's Fourth Symphony. There is a person completely at peace with himself and the world, and at the same time subject to great passions. To be passionate in today's world is not politically correct. He lived in a time when it was still on to have emotions, express them, give vent to them, to complain, to beat one's fist against the pane of glass, to shake it at the sky. Nowadays we're supposed to cope. That wonderful film, Anger Management, stunning film, because that's in fact our problem. This was not Mahler's problem. He saw it, he heard it, he expressed it.
0: Though completed in the summer of 1907, Mahler actually withheld his Eighth Symphony from publication and public performances for 3 years. It was not until 1910 that he finally yielded to an increasingly curious world of musicians and, as biographer Gabriel Engel stated, quote, the unceasing prayers of his concert representative Emil Gutmann, unquote, thus allowing the Eighth Symphony to receive its premiere. It was decided that Munich would be the staging ground for the premiere, and thus choral rehearsals were begun in earnest. With Mahler still in America, Gutmann was charged with getting everything in order. Mahler wrote to Gutmann that he felt the project had zero chance of success and pleaded with him to abandon it. But Gutmann persevered, and at length Mahler was informed that rehearsals were ready for his final formative touches. Mahler traveled to Munich expecting the worst, but everything was indeed in order. So on September 12, 1910, Mahler conducted an orchestra comprising 171 members and a chorus of 858 in the world premiere of this Symphony No. 8 in E-flat major. Now often called the Symphony of 1,000, the piece was the greatest and perhaps only unqualified success of Mahler's life. Because the human voice plays such an important role in the structure of the Eighth Symphony, it's vital to have good singers, and Mr. Mazel and the New York Philharmonic did not disappoint in the cast they assembled. We'll hear sopranos Christine Brewer, Nancy Gustafson, Janine DeBeek, mezzo-sopranos Mary Phillips and Nancy Maltzby, tenor Anthony Dean Griffey, bass Wolfgang Schön, and bass baritone Jason Grant. Also featured are the New York Choral Artists, the Dessauff Symphony Choir, and the Brooklyn Youth Chorus. One can hardly call the Mahler Eighth a symphony in the classic sense of the word, yet Part 1 can be analyzed according to the classic sonata form. In Part 2, there's a discernible adagio, scherzo, and finale too, albeit in a modernized sense. To present a detailed analysis of this work would be impossible in the time we have together. This is the kind of thing on which musicology doctoral students base their dissertations. However, we can present some general highlights. As you might have inferred by now, Mahler's Eighth Symphony is divided into two parts. Part one is a musical setting of the ancient Latin hymn Veni Creator Spiritus. In English, the first stanza reads, come, Creator Spirit, visit the minds of your people, fill with grace from on high the hearts which thou didst create. The first section opens with a choral statement of the main theme. Here's the original hymn as sung by the Benedictine monks of Santo Domingo de Silos.

Part 2 of the Eighth Symphony is based on Gretchen's transfiguration scene from the second part of Goethe's Faust. One need not have an advanced degree in philosophy to be able to trace a connection between the pleading of the veni creator spiritus and the eternal feminine of Goethe.

Following the various sections of the second part, we have the mighty finale. This section is dominated by the sentiment, "The woman's soul leadeth us upward and on." Most critics and musicologists agree that to Mahler, this represents the fulfillment of the creator spiritus, or spiritual creator.

While the Eighth Symphony was billed, against the composer's wishes, as the Symphony of a Thousand in reference to the forces it employs, it has also been called the true Ode to Joy in reference to the choral movement of Beethoven's Ninth Symphony. By uniting Christian mysticism with pagan pantheism, the Eighth Symphony seems to proclaim a message of universal love and faith.

0: Let's pause here for station ID. When we return, we'll hear Mahler's Eighth Symphony without interruption. I'm Alec Baldwin, and you're listening to the New York Philharmonic this week.
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0: And now we hear the Symphony No. 8 by Mahler. Lauren Mazel conducts the New York Philharmonic.

The final notes that Lorne Mazel conducted as music director of the New York Philharmonic. We just heard his grand finale concert from June 2009, featuring the Symphony No. 8 by Gustav Mahler. Joining the orchestra for the broadcast were sopranos Christine Brewer, Nancy Gustafson, Janine DeBeek, mezzo-sopranos Mary Phillips and Nancy Maltzby, tenor Anthony Dean Griffey, bass Wolfgang Schön, and bass baritone Jason Grant. Also featured were the New York choral artists, the Dessoff Symphony Choir, and the Brooklyn Youth Chorus. That concert, as well as the entirety of Lorne Mazel's Mahler cycle with the New York Philharmonic, is still commercially available wherever you purchase digital music. You, of course, can learn more when you visit the orchestra's website, nyphil.org. Lorne Mazel passed away in July 2014.

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1: Lauren Mazel passed away in July 2014, but we are thankful to have recordings such as this one to remind us just how powerful and imaginative he was on the podium. He often said that it was always an honor and privilege to conduct the New York Philharmonic. I think we can say, in turn, that it will always be an honor and privilege to hear him do so.

The New York Philharmonic this week is generously underwritten by the Kaplan Brothers Fund, the Audrey Love Charitable Foundation, the Philharmonic's corporate partner MetLife Foundation, and by an award from the National Endowment for the Arts on the web at arts.gov.

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0: Opera Saratoga presenting Donizetti's comic opera The Elixir of Love, Lerner and Lowe's My Fair Lady, and a workshop of Drift, a newly commissioned work, at Universal Preservation Hall, June 20th to 28th, operasaratoga.org. 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

Good evening, and welcome to Serenade, a program of music in the night. I'm Wayne Henning. On tonight's program, music by Sergei Rachmaninoff and Sir Herbert Hamilton Harty. As well, film music by Bernard Herrmann. Music from a film that you don't hear much of nowadays, The Snows of Kilimanjaro. But first, music from the world of opera. We're going to hear an orchestral arrangement of one of Puccini's most famous arias. It's from his opera Turandot, Nessun Dorma. The BBC Concert Orchestra is conducted by Barry Wordsworth.

That's the aria Nessun Dorma from Puccini's opera Turandot. We heard an orchestral arrangement played by the BBC Concert Orchestra conducted by Barry Wordsworth. You're listening to Serenade, a program of music in the night. I'm Wayne Henning. More music arranged for orchestra now that is from the world of opera. Here's the most famous aria from Leoncavallo's opera I Pagliacci, Vesti la Giubba. Once again, the BBC Concert Orchestra is conducted by Barry Wordsworth.

That's music played by the Ying Quartet. Music by Tchaikovsky. We just heard the famous Adagio Cantabile from his Souvenir of Florence, also known as the Sextet in D minor. And before that, music arranged for orchestra from the world of opera. Music from the most famous opera by Leon Cavallo. We heard Vesti

Juba from I Pagliacci. It was played by the BBC Concert Orchestra, conducted by Barry Wordsworth. My name's Wayne Henning, and you're listening to Serenade, a program of music in the night. Music now from the world of the silver screen. Music by composer Bernard Herrmann. He composed the score to the film The Snows of Kilimanjaro, and one of the most memorable tunes from that film was called The Memory Waltz. Here it is, played by the Hollywood Bowl Orchestra, conducted by John Masseri.

That's music from one of the world's greatest piano concertos, the Piano Concerto No. 2 in C minor by Sergei Rachmaninoff. We heard the Adagio. It was played by pianist Long Long with the Mariinsky Theater Orchestra conducted by Valery Gergiev. And before that, the Hollywood Bowl Orchestra conducted by John Masseri brought us the Memory Waltz from the film The Snows of Kilimanjaro. Romantic music for you on Serenade. The composer of the Memory Waltz was Bernard Herrmann. My name's Wayne Henning. This is Serenade. It's a program of music in the night. Music now by Sir Herbert Hamilton Harty. Music that evokes the countryside of Ireland. Here's the movement In the Antrim Hills. It's played by the Ulster Orchestra, conducted by Bryden Thompson.

That's some gorgeous orchestral music by an English composer better known for his choral works. Music by John Rutter. We just heard his Distant Land. It was played by the Royal Philharmonic Orchestra, conducted by the composer. And before that, music evoking the countryside of Ireland, In the Antrim Hills, from the Irish Symphony by Sir Herbert Hamilton Harty. The Ulster Orchestra was conducted by Bryden Thompson. My name's Wayne Henning, and you've been listening to Serenade, a program of music in the night. Serenade is a production of WMHT-FM. The executive producer of the program is Chris Wink. Join me again next time for another Serenade.

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It's Rachmaninoff's final work next on WMHT, his Symphonic Dances of 1940, written on a friend's estate in Centreport, overlooking Long Island Sound. We're going to hear the first movement. He originally called this Noon. David Zimmern conducts.

The first movement, Noon, of Rachmaninoff's Symphonic Dance, is his last opus 45 of 1940. David Zinman there on WMHT conducting the Baltimore Symphony. Music from Gold.

0: Antonio Vivaldi there on WMHT, the cello concerto in C major, Vivaldi's Rome 400, in that performance from Christophe Coin with Londa Armonica, the harmonic wave.
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0: Joining Gabriel Fauré next in the music on WMHT, 1896. Just finished his second piano quartet, but had more to say. He told a friend that he was haunted by an idea for another work for piano and strings. And here it is, his piano quintet, number 1 in D minor, featuring the Domus piano quartet and friend.

Gabriel Fauré's great Opus 89 of 1896, his D minor piano quintet number 1, that performance from the Domus piano quartet, joined by Anthony Marwood on extra violin.

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1: Andrew Manzi leads La Stravaganza Cologne now for music of Bach from the Orchestral Suite No. 2 in B minor, BWV 1067. Here is the Sarabande, third movement.

The lovely Sarah Bond there from the B minor orchestral suite number 2 by Johann Sebastian Bach. Masahiro Arita was the soloist there with La Stravaganza Cologne, Andrew Manzi direction.

called it a confusion of babble. Then audiences of the day didn't respond much better. That didn't bother Beethoven, though. He knew his great fugue wouldn't be understood by audiences of his day. He composed it anyway. When people balked at the work, he told them it wasn't for them. It was written, he said, for an audience of the future. Today, this wonderful work is considered one of Beethoven's greatest accomplishments. Stravinsky called it an absolutely contemporary piece of music that will be contemporary forever. 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

0: A little Gershwin prelude for you there on WMHT. That was number two, played on cello, obviously, by Yo-Yo Ma with pianist Jeffrey Kahane.
1: Peter Ilyich Tchaikovsky published his set of 12 characteristic scenes, the seasons, in 1875, one each month, in a St. Petersburg journal. Solo piano works, delightful miniatures that were orchestrated by composer Alexander Gauck in 1942. Here is that orchestration with Konstantin Orbelian and the Moscow Chamber Orchestra, WMHT.

0: The Seasons by Peter Ilyich Tchaikovsky, 12 solo piano, originally miniatures, orchestrated in the 20th century. That was the Moscow Chamber Orchestra, led by Konstantin Orbelian, on your Classical Companion, WMHT.
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The famous opening of Glassworks by Philip Glass. Such a gift of a name, hasn't he, as a composer? 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

It's Beethoven next on WMHT. Early Beethoven, his septet for Bonn, which he grew to dislike, amusingly, later on in life. He said to one of his friends, "I wish I'd burned the darn thing." Just as well he didn't. This is the opening.

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1: It was a sweltering day in Rome when a young Hector Berlioz ducked into St. Peter's Basilica to escape the heat. He brought a book along, a racy number by Lord Byron, The Saga of a Pirate Who Breaks into a Palace and is Rescued by a Concubine. Berlioz took refuge in the cool of a confessional and read the work that inspired his Corsair Overture. 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

The great cellist Jacqueline Dupré now with very cheerful music of Franz Josef Haydn, his Cello Concerto No. 1 in C. Daniel Barenboim conducts the English Chamber Orchestra on your Classical Companion, WMHT.

0: Jacqueline Dupre, the soloist, the English Chamber Orchestra, led by Daniel Barenboim, the Cello Concerto No. 1 in C of Franz Joseph Haydn. 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
2: It's one of the Württemberg sonatas next by Carl Philipp Emanuel Bach in the wonderful recording by Keith Jarrett, the great jazz pianist and great Baroque pianist. He recorded these way back in 1994, not released until 2023. This is the sonata number 1 in A minor.

0: The Württemberg Sonata, No. 1 in A minor by Carl Philipp Emanuel Bach. That performance on WMHT from the great Keith Jarrett, recorded way back in 1994, not released until 2023.
1: This is from Sergei Prokofiev's ballet treatment of Romeo and Juliet.

0: Juliet's Death. That comes near the end of the ballet that Sergei Prokofiev composed, inspired by Shakespeare's tragedy Romeo and Juliet. A recording there from the Montreal Symphony and conductor Charles Dutoit.
1: Beethoven was angry. He'd gotten into a row with his friend, the violinist George Bridgetower. Beethoven tore up the dedication to his latest sonata. He wrote a new dedication to one of the finest violinists of the day, Rudolf Kreutzer, who hated the piece and never played it. But to this day, the violin sonata number 9 in A still bears his name, the Kreutzer Sonata, a name that became even more famous after Russian novelist Leo Tolstoy used the title for a book that could have been named the Bridgetower Sonata. Maybe not. 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

Je dors, The Play of the Fountains by Maurice Ravel, played there on WMHT by Jean-Yves Thibaudet. It's a little ballet music next on WMHT, the moment that Giselle first dances with her prince from Adolphe Adam's Giselle, Le Grand Pas de Deux, Richard Bonin conduct.

0: the Grand Parador from Giselle, Adolf Adam's ballet of 1841, in a Covent Garden performance there on WMHT, Richard Bonin conducting the Royal Ballet Orchestra.
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1: Let's have a waltz next on WMHT, the Viennese Citizens Waltz, so-called, by Karl Michael Zierer, chief rival to the Strausses in Vienna. John Elliott Gardner conducts.

The Vienna Phil in the Viennese Citizens Waltz, the Opus 419 by Karl Michael Zierer, chief rival to the Strausses in Vienna. John Elliott Gardner there on WMHT conducting.

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A little traditional Japanese melody for flute there by Yamada Kosaku, the lullaby of Chugoku region, played there by Jean-Pierre Rampal. It's Weber next on WMHT. Karl Maria von Weber, Mozart's cousin, always tuneful. This is his overture to Oberon of 1826.

0: Roger Norrington conducting his London Classical Players in the overture there to Weber's Oberon of 1826.
1: If you've ever left your phone in an Uber, you might have some understanding of how Tchaikovsky felt after his carriage ride to Moscow. In an effort to score a ride, he and his brother told a postmaster that he was a Russian prince and gentleman of the emperor's bedchamber. So the postmaster let them ride along with him. But as he settled into his hotel at their first stop, he realized his luggage, which included sketches for his second symphony, was missing. He was afraid the postmaster had opened it to learn the truth, so he sent someone to get it. But the postmaster would only release the luggage to the prince himself. 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
1: 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Klaus Mäkelä leads the Oslo Philharmonic, WMHT.

0: The Symphony No. 2 in D, Opus 43 of Jean Sibelius, premiered in Helsinki in 1902. That was the Oslo Philharmonic, led by Klaus Mäkelä. 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

the romance from the Wieniawski Violin Concerto, the famous one, number 2 in D minor, 1862. Joshua Bell there on violin with Ashkenazi conducting the Cleveland Orchestra.

0: It's one of the first things you notice when you get to Rome. Not the buildings or the fountains, not even the churches. No, one of the first things you notice in that ancient city are the huge old pine trees. Trees with centuries of stories to tell if they could. 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
1: The great Andres Segovia next on WMHT, the Spanish guitarist responsible for commissioning so many guitar composers of the 20th century. This among them, Federico Moreno Torroba, two of the castles of Spain.

Torilla and Alcaniz, two of the castles of Spain, by Federico Moreno Toroba, played there by their dedicatee on WMHT, the great Andres Segovia.

That's Bach, Johann Sebastian Bach, the Sinfonia from his Christmas Oratorio, 1734, in a period performance there on WMHT, Christopher Hogwood and the Academy of Ancient Music. It's Florence Price next on WMHT, one of the pieces that was only discovered as recently as 2009 in her abandoned summer home on the shores of the lake in St. Anne, Illinois. Her symphony, number 4 in D minor, originally written in 1945 with the famous Jupiter Dance. Yannick Nezisega conducts.

0: Symphony No. 4 in D minor by Florence Price, originally written in 1945, not discovered until 2009. Yannick Nézet-Séguin in that recording on WMHT, conducting the Philadelphia Orchestra.
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A ceiling-shattering symphony of American composer Amy Beach now from 1896, the Symphony in E-flat.

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It's young Beethoven next on WMHT, bursting fully formed, as it were, out of the head of Athena, the opening of his C major symphony number 1.

0: Sergio Zarba conducting the Mito Chamber Orchestra there on WMHT in the opening of Beethoven's First Symphony, the C Major, Opus 21.
1: At the age of 5, he announced to his parents that he would be a concert pianist. His father wanted him to be a doctor, but young Van knew his own mind. By 12, he had debuted with the Houston Symphony. Then at 23, in the middle of the Cold War in 1958, the young man from Texas emerged the winner of the first ever international Tchaikovsky competition, becoming the first musician ever to receive a ticker tape parade. 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
2: Composed in 1842, the Piano Quintet in E-flat, Opus 44 of Robert Schumann, comes from his Year of Chamber Music, one of the cornerstones of the chamber music literature. Epic four-movement design includes an expansive, large first-movement sonata, a powerful, dark, slow movement based on a funeral march, a rollicking scherzo third with two trios, and a mighty contrapuntal finale. Here is that Piano Quintet in E-flat from 1842, the Beaux-Arts Trio, plus extra violinist Dolph Bädelheim and extra violist Samuel Rhodes.

0: from 1842, the Piano Quintet in E-flat, Opus 44 by Robert Schumann, dedicated to Clara Schumann. We heard pianist Menachem Pressler with his friends in the Beaux-Arts Trio, plus extra violinist Dolph Bedelheim and extra violist Samuel Rhodes. 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
1: 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They frankly advance faster too. My name is Noah Luft-Weisberg. I'm from Niskayuna, New York originally.
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3: This is Sunday Baroque. I'm Suzanne Fona. Johann Sebastian Bach composed his first French suite in 1722. That was around the same time he was being considered for the cantor's job at St. Thomas Church in Leipzig. Now, to be clear, Bach never went to France, and he did not call them French suites. That nickname was given by a German music critic decades later. Bach's third, not really French, suite is one of today's highlights.

0: Sonnambula played the overture to the opera Céphale et Procris by 17th century French woman Elisabeth Claude Jacquet de la Guerre. It's Sunday Baroque.
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2: 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I'm Charlotte Wilson, and I'm joined by Olana expert Annick Lafarge one beautiful spring morning to talk about the music that once accompanied all those astonishing views. 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
0: Sunday Baroque is funded by the Friends of Sunday Baroque, whose generous contributors include Barbara and Gregory Joseph of Weston, Connecticut. In 1722, Johann Sebastian Bach was 37 years old, newly married to his second wife, Anna Magdalena, and in the process of applying for the job as cantor at St. Thomas Church in Leipzig. He began composing 6 suites for solo keyboard. Some 4 decades later, after Bach's death, a German music critic arbitrarily labeled them French suites, and the nickname stuck. Pianist Rochelle Sinnett plays Bach's 3rd French suite.

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1: 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Georg Philipp Telemann wrote a suite for an instrument called flûte pastorelle. It's like a little shepherd's pipe, a simple instrument with a small range and great expressiveness. Matthias Mauta wanted to play Telemann's suite, but the only flûte pastorelle he could find is on display in a Danish museum, so he had one made, and this is how it sounds.

0: Matthias Mauter was the soloist with Rebel Baroque playing the Suite for Flute Pastorelle by Georg Philipp Telemann. Sunday Baroque is produced at WSHU in Fairfield, Connecticut, and funded by the Richard P. Garmany Fund at Hartford Foundation for Public Giving, providing support to institutions that are committed to enriching lives in Connecticut, including Hartford Performs and Connecticut Choral Artists. Our production team is Julie Ferdino, Jennifer Basher, Sabrina Garone, Ann Lopez, and I'm Suzanne Bona. This is Sunday Baroque. Krishna Solhimenez started his guitar studies in Mexico City and continued his musical education in Spain and Switzerland. He's been allowed to use a very special instrument, the Sabionari guitar, which is the only still playable Stradivarius guitar. I interviewed him, and you can listen to our conversation archived in the podcast section of sundaybaroque.org. Coming up in the next hour, you'll hear Krishna Solhimenez playing French Baroque music on that extraordinary guitar.
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0: This is Sunday Baroque. I'm Suzanne Bona. Today we're having a fiesta in celebration of the Mexican holiday Cinco de Mayo, the 5th of May, including music from the Baroque era written by composers who lived and worked in New Spain during the 17th and 18th centuries, as well as a performance by a 20th century guitarist from Mexico.

Violinist Adam Lamotte and El Mundo played an anonymous Mexican violin sonata discovered in Mexico's National Museum of Anthropology. Gaspar Fernandez was a Portuguese composer, Hernando Franco was a Spaniard, and Francisco López Capillos was born in Mexico City. All three 16th century musicians were active in Mexico during the Baroque era, and Pífaro plays some of their music.

0: Pífaro, played music by Gaspar Fernández, Hernando Franco, and Francisco López Capillos, three 16th century composers who were active in Mexico. This is Sunday Baroque.
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0: Sunday Baroque is funded by the Friends of Sunday Baroque, whose generous contributors include the New Family Trust in memory of Joan Cockrell New. During World War II, Polish violinist Henryk Schering traveled to Mexico to help find homes for 4,000 Polish refugees. The warm and generous response he encountered there created a deep bond with the country and its people. Schering joined the faculty at the National University of Mexico and even became a naturalized citizen. Henryk Schering joins trumpeter André Bernard and the Academy of St. Martin in the fields, playing Johann Sebastian Bach's Second Brandenburg Concerto.

0: Countertenor Reginald Mobley and Agave Baroque performed Como Aunque Culpa by 17th century Mexican composer Manuel de Sumaya. 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
0: 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When Mexican guitarist Krishna Sol Jimenez made his recording of suites by 17th century French composer Robert de Vise, he used the Sabionari guitar. The instrument was crafted in 1679. It's one of only five surviving guitars made by Antonio Stradivari. This is from Vise's Suite in D minor.

0: Faustin Camarada performed Lamentation by a musician who worked in Mexico in the Baroque era, Don Juan de Lienas. Sunday Baroque is produced at the Richard P. Garmany Classical Music Production Suite at WSHU in Fairfield, Connecticut, by Julie Fredino, Jennifer Basher, Sabrina Garone, Ann Lopez, and I'm Suzanne Fona. This is Sunday Baroque. Jean Ferry Rebel was a child prodigy French musician who grew up to be one of King Louis XIV's favorites. Rebel was from a musical family. He played violin and harpsichord, and his earliest compositions were his violin sonatas. Coming up on Sunday Baroque, you'll hear Rebel's sonata subtitled La Fidèle, or The Faithful One.
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0: This is Sunday Baroque. I'm Suzanne Bona. In 1715, Antonio Stradivari made a particularly fine violin that eventually was named Marsic Stradivarius, after Belgian violinist and teacher Martin Pierre Marsic, who owned it from 1847 until 1924. In 1999, the violin was purchased by a private collector who loaned it to violinist James Ennis and eventually sold it to him. Today you can hear James Ennis play one of Johann Sebastian Bach's violin sonatas on that instrument.

Viola da gamba player Laurie Gutierrez formed her group La Donna Musicale specifically to research, promote, perform, and preserve music by female composers from the Baroque era. This is La Donna Musicale performing two compositions by 18th century Frenchwoman Julie Pinel.

The title of the album is The Pleasures of Love and Libation. Members of La Donna Musicale, including harpist Barbara Puchel-Edrich, with the group's leader, viola da gamba player Laurie Gutierrez, performed two compositions by 18th century French woman Julie Pinel. This is Sunday Baroque, funded by the Friends of Sunday Baroque, whose generous contributors include Rita Sackett, in loving memory of her husband, Mark. Child prodigy Jean-Ferry Rebel grew up to be one of King Louis XIV's favorite musicians. Rebel played violin and harpsichord, and his early compositions were his violin sonatas. Deborah Nagy and Les Delices play Rebel's sonata subtitled La Fidèle, or The Faithful One.

0: London Brass played The King's Hunting Jig by Englishman John Bull. This is Sunday Baroque.
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2: 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I'm Loki Karuna. 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
0: Sunday Baroque is funded by the Friends of Sunday Baroque, whose generous contributors include the Schilling Family Foundation, Incorporated. Baroque music has a prominent role in James Ennis's repertory. The Canadian violinist even plays an instrument made in the Baroque era, the 1715 Marsic Stradivarius. This sonata by Johann Sebastian Bach, in fact, was composed 2 years later than the violin was crafted. James Ennis and harpsichordist Luc Beausejour play Johann Sebastian Bach's sixth sonata.

0: Violinist James Ennis and harpsichordist Luc Beausejour played Johann Sebastian Bach's Sixth Sonata for Keyboard and Violin. 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
0: 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Pietro Locatelli's best-known musical accomplishment was The Art of the Violin, which included a set of 12 very difficult violin concertos that influenced the early development of violin technique. Violinist Giuliano Carmignola and Venice Baroque Orchestra play Locatelli's Concerto No. 9 from The Art of the Violin.

0: Andrea Marcone directed Venice Baroque Orchestra with violin soloist Giuliano Carmignola playing the concerto Opus 3, No. 9 from The Art of the Violin by Pietro Locatelli. Sunday Baroque is on Facebook. You can like our page and follow us there. And you can also check us out online at sundaybaroque.org. Sunday Baroque is produced at WSHU in Fairfield, Connecticut, and funded by the Richard P. Garmany Fund at Hartford Foundation for Public Giving, providing support to institutions that are committed to enriching lives in Connecticut, including Hartford Performs and Connecticut Choral Artists. Our production team is Julie Fredino, Jennifer Basher, Sabrina Garone, Ann Lopez, and I'm Suzanne Bona. This is Sunday Baroque. Come, ye young men, come along with your music, dance, and song. Bring your lasses in your hands, for 'tis that which love commands. Then to the Maypole haste away, for 'tis now our holiday. Those are some of the lyrics for the May Day song Staines Morris. And coming up on Sunday Baroque, you'll hear it along with other music for the season.
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0: This is Sunday Baroque. I'm Suzanne Bona. May 1st was May Day. The celebration of May Day reaches back to ancient spring fertility festivals and celebrations of Flora, the Roman mythological goddess of flowers and springtime. It has evolved into celebrations with dances and games, singing, bonfires, maypoles. Today you'll hear some festive music for celebrating the season.

John Rutter and the Cambridge Singers perform a couple of sweet little English madrigals for the season. Thomas Morley's madrigal Now is the Month of Maying, about a kind of co-ed hide-and-seek game from May Day celebrations, and William Byrd's tribute to the sweet and merry month of May.

The title of the album is Flora Gave Me Fairest Flowers, English madrigals sung by the Cambridge Singers, led by John Rutter. They performed Thomas Morley's May Day madrigal, Now is the Month of Maying, and William Byrd's madrigal, This Sweet and Merry Month of May. This is Sunday Baroque, funded by the Friends of Sunday Baroque, whose generous contributors include the Straub family of Wilton, Connecticut. Lay Witches perform tunes from John Playford's English Dancing Master. The May Day Dance Stains Morris, A Mask, Walham Green, and Daphne, about the Greek mythological huntress who was the daughter of a river god.

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0: Sunday Baroque is funded by the Friends of Sunday Baroque, whose generous contributors include Lynn Walther of Lake Grove, New York. In mythology, Hebe was the goddess of youth and springtime. She was the youngest daughter of King Zeus and Queen Hera, and not only did she enjoy immortality, she possessed the magical power to restore youth and health to mere mortals. Jean-Philippe Rameau portrayed Hebe's youthful energy in his opera ballet, Hebe's Feast.

0: William Christie led Les Arts Florissantes, playing a suite from Jean-Philippe Rameau's mythological opera ballet, Hebe's Feast. Our website has all the details about the music and recordings you hear on this program every week. 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
2: 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May Day and springtime celebrations were common themes for madrigals. Toronto Consort featured some of those songs and dances on their album, Oh Lusty May. This is the anonymous title tune, along with Jean Plasson's madrigal, The Dew of the Month of May.

0: violinist Andrew Manzi, harpsichordist Richard Egar, and viola da gamba player Yaptair Linden played Jean-Ferry Rebel's first violin sonata subtitled Flora. Sunday Baroque is produced at the Richard P. Garmany Classical Music Production Suite at WSHU in Fairfield, Connecticut, by Julie Fredino, Jennifer Basher, Sabrina Garone, Ann Lopez, and I'm Suzanne Bona. This is Sunday Baroque.
1: An angel drops by unexpectedly, giving a young girl news of something remarkable in her future. 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And we explore that music, embracing the wonder, commitment, and delight inherent in Mary's song. 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
3: Many persons had thought that the Rhapsody was only a happy accident. Well, I went out, for one thing, to show them that there was plenty more where that had come from. I made up my mind to do a piece of absolute music. The result, George Gershwin's Concerto in F, on the way just about 30 minutes from now in an old Boston Pops recording with pianist Earl Wilde. Hope you'll stick around for that. Good morning. It's 11 o'clock, May 3rd. I'm Rob Brown. Thank you so much for joining me for our favorite classical music, 89.1, 88.7 WMHT. Begin the hour with this Rondo finale, the Piano Quartet No. 1 in G minor, Opus 25 of Johannes Brahms, pianist Murray Priya, with members of the Amadeus Quartet.

That Gypsy Rondo finale premiered in 1861 in Hamburg with Clara Schumann at the piano. We heard Murray Pariah, the pianist, with members of the Amadeus Quartet, the piano quartet number 1 in G minor, opus 25 of Johannes Brahms, WMHT. 10 after 11 o'clock, music from the turn of the 21st century. Now, Christopher Theophanidis, the Rainbow Body. Rainbow Body, he said, was the coming together of two ideas. One, my fascination with Hildegard of Bingen's music, and two, the Tibetan Buddhist idea of Rainbow Body, which is that when an enlightened being dies physically, his or her body is absorbed directly back into the universe as energy, as light. Theophanidis went on to say, this seemed to me to be the perfect metaphor for Hildegard's music. Here is Rainbow Body of Christopher Theophanidis. Robert Spano leads the Atlanta Symphony.

0: Rainbow Body by Christopher Theophanidis from the year 2000. That was the Atlanta Symphony Orchestra led by Robert Spano, inspired by music of Hildegard of Bingen and by the Tibetan Buddhist idea of rainbow body, with the energy being absorbed directly back into the universe as light. This is WMHT-FM, your classical companion. George Gershwin's proof to his doubters that the Rhapsody in Blue was no happy accident, just about 5 minutes from now, and Franz Josef Haydn next. 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
0: The Albany Symphony presents Star Wars and More, the music of John Williams, with David Allen Miller, conductor, Saturday, May 9th at Proctor's in Schenectady. 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

John Elliott Gardner leading the Monteverdi Choir and the English Baroque soloist, the Agnus Dei and Dona Nobis Pacem from Haydn's Mass in Time of War. 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You can find my playlist on our website, classicalwmht.org. Gershwin now, as promised, the Concerto in F, premiered at Carnegie Hall in 1925 with Gershwin himself at the piano. The work is in three movements, a Charleston opening movement, the second movement a blues, an American blues, and then the third movement returns to the style of the first. He said it is an orgy of rhythms, starting violently and keeping the same pace throughout. Here's a great old recording with pianist Earl Wild and the Boston Pops, led by Arthur Fiedler. Music of George Gershwin, WMHT.

O Fortuna, O Fortune, from Karl Orff's Carmina Burana, setting of 13th century poems and songs. That was Antal Doradi leading the Royal Philharmonic Orchestra and the Brighton Festival Chorus. WMHT. This one by Florence Price, unfinished and lost for almost, well, over half a century. Florence Price's String Quartet No. 1 in G. Only two movements exist, an opening allegro and an andante moderato. It's really off to a great start. No one knows why she didn't finish, but she didn't. And then the score was lost until discovered by chance in 2009. Here is the debut recording of that unfinished String Quartet in G of Florence Price, performed by the Catalyst Quartet.

0: the two movements of the unfinished string quartet number 1 in G by Florence Price. That was the Catalyst Quartet from their Uncovered Volume 2 collection. WMHT.
1: For almost three decades, the chamber ensemble known as Imani Winds has led the way in transforming what people think of when they hear the phrase wind quintet. By embracing Black cultural heritage through their programming, this group has set themselves apart as a true standout among chamber groups. Coming up, I'll share their recent Gateways Music Festival performance. I'm Loki Karuna. 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
3: Join us at Olana, Frederick Church's castle on a hill, for the 200th anniversary of this greatest of American landscape painters. I'm Charlotte Wilson, and I'm joined by Olana expert Annick Lafarge one beautiful spring morning to talk about the music that once accompanied all those astonishing views. 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

Rumaniana from 1943 by Joaquin Rodrigo. That was Jorge Avila, violin, and Adrian Kim, piano. Jorge Avila, friend of the station, artistic director of Lychgate Concerts in Sheffield, Massachusetts. They return with a string quartet concert, Haydn and Borodin, on June 13th. For all of the information, lychgateconcerts.org. The music of Anton Bruckner now, and the Andante, second movement from his Symphony No. 4 in E-flat. Bruckner himself gave this nickname the Romantic. He had in mind a picture of medieval times with knights on horseback. Here is Carl Baer leading the Vienna Philharmonic, music of Anton Bruckner.

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the Andante, second movement, the Romantic Symphony, the Symphony No. 4 in E-flat by Anton Bruckner, Carl Behrm, and the Vienna Philharmonic, WMHT. Close the hour with this dance music to begin Act 3 of the 1855 opera Sicilian Vespers by Giuseppe Verdi. This is the ballet music, Roberto Abbado, and the Munich Radio Symphony Orchestra.

0: Autumn, the ballet music from the Sicilian Vespers 1855 opera of Giuseppe Verdi, Roberto Abbado, led the Munich Radio Symphony Orchestra. 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
0: The orchestra now performs Richard Strauss's burlesque, Times of the Day, and an Alpine Symphony with 116 musicians on stage May 9th and 10th at the Fisher Center at Bard, ton.bard.edu. 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
0: Robert's mind is very creative now, wrote Clara Schumann. He began a symphony yesterday. I've heard nothing of it as yet, but from seeing Robert's doings and from hearing a D minor echoing wildly in the distance, I know in advance that this will be another work that is emerging from the depths of his soul. A scherzo and finale of that symphony from 1841 on the way this hour, just about 30 minutes from now. Good afternoon. It's 1 o'clock Sunday, May 3rd. I'm Rob Brown. This is WMHT-FM, your classical companion. I hope you are enjoying a beautiful Sunday afternoon. Begin the hour with pianist Edel Barrett and music of Chopin from 1831, Chopin's Nocturne in B, Opus 9, number 3.

Edel Barrett, the pianist, the Nocturne in B, Opus 9, number 3 of Frédéric Chopin on your Classical Companion, WMHT. From 1 to 2 pianists, the piano duo, the Anderson and Rowe piano duo, take on Mozart's Così fan tutte just about 15 minutes from now after this soaring work of Giuseppe Tartini for violin and strings, the concerto number 5 in C, Federico Guglielmo, the soloist with the ensemble L'Arte dell'Arco.

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the Grand Scherzo, based on the Act One finale of Cose fan tutte by Mozart. That was the Anderson and Rowe piano duo. WMHT, fun music there for your Sunday afternoon. I hope you enjoyed that. You can find my playlist, give me some feedback on our website, classicalwmht.org. I'm Rob Brown. Thank you so much for joining me today. Music of Robert Schumann now, as promised, from the Symphony No. 4 in D minor. A little bit confusingly, his Symphony No. 4 was actually written immediately after the premiere of his Symphony No. 1, but it was set aside for a dozen years, revised and published in 1853 after the Second and Third Symphonies were published. So the Symphony No. 4, but it's written in a creative burst in 1841, just after the First Symphony, where the First Symphony had been conventional and upbeat, even cheerful. This one was darker, more dramatic. Here's the Scherzo and finale. Daniel Barenboim leads Staatskapelle Berlin.

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from the depths of his soul. Music of Robert Schumann, originally from 1841, but revised and published in 1853, the Symphony No. 4 in D minor, Opus 120. We heard the Scherzo and Finale with Daniel Barenboim, leading Staatskapelle Berlin, WMHT. Close the hour with a musical challenge offered and accepted by Johann Sebastian Bach. The challenge from Frederick the Great, with a little help from Johann Sebastian's son, who was the court musician at Frederick the Great's court. The challenge: can you, Johann Sebastian Bach, write a canon based on the royal theme? Well, challenge offered, challenge accepted. The result: Bach's musical offering, BWV 1079. Here's Yehudi Menuhin leading the Bath Festival Orchestra.

0: Five Canons from the musical offering BWV 1079 of Johann Sebastian Bach, challenged by King Frederick the Great of Prussia. Bach answered the challenge, delivered that musical offering. Yehudi Menuhin leading the Bath Festival Orchestra. WMHT.
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0: He almost turned down the commission, thinking it was a handout from his friend. Well, it was a handout in a way, but it was also a real commission, and the piece that Béla Bartók delivered is full of strength and muscle, belying his failing health at the end of his life. 20 minutes from now, Béla Bartók's Great Concerto for Orchestra. Good afternoon. It's 2 o'clock, Sunday, May 3rd. I'm Rob Brown. This is WMHT-FM, your classical companion. I do appreciate the company. We begin the hour with a minuet from Beethoven, from the Symphony No. 8 in F, the Little F Major Symphony of Beethoven. Here is Andrei Previn leading the Royal Philharmonic Orchestra.

minuet from the Symphony No. 8 in F, Opus 93 of Beethoven, the minuet third movement, the Royal Philharmonic Orchestra, led by Andre Previn. 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Charlotte Wilson has your fifth with Beethoven, Monday through Friday, just the right music for your way home. And music of Handel now, this buoyant harp concerto in B-flat, Opus 4, Number 6, soloist Asian Ellis with Philharmonic Music of London, led by Granville Jones.

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0: Béla Bartók almost turned down this commission, the commission from Serge Koussevitzky, for a piece for his Boston Symphony to perform. Koussevitzky came to the hospital where Béla Bartók was not doing well, frankly. He was down to about 87 pounds, suffering from the leukemia, which would take his life within a few years. He gets this commission. He originally thinks it's a handout. Doesn't want to accept the commission, but Koussevitzky talks him into it. The result, this muscular 5-movement concerto for orchestra with a perpetual motion finale, just absolutely amazing music from 1943, actually finished in our backyard, finished when Bartók was recuperating at Saranac Lake. Here is Herbert Blumstedt to conduct the San Francisco Symphony, the Concerto for Orchestra of Béla Bartók, WMHT.

0: Béla Bartók's 1943 Concerto for Orchestra on your Classical Companion WMHT with that perpetual motion finale, a whirlwind of energy. We heard the San Francisco Symphony led by Herbert Blumstedt. WMHT, I'm Rob Brown. Thank you for spending part of your Sunday with me in this music that we love.
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0: The orchestra now performs Richard Strauss's burlesque, Times of the Day, and an Alpine Symphony with 116 musicians on stage May 9th and 10th at the Fisher Center at Bard, ton.bard.edu.
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0: Heineken's Little Concerto in D, number 4, performed there by Reinhard Goebel and Musica Antiqua Cologne.
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0: that famous little Shostakovich festive overture written in 3 days, 1954, for the Bolshoi. They had someone stationed at the door ready to cart away each page as he wrote it, page by page. Gustavo Dudamel there on WMHT conducting the Simón Bolívar Symphony.
1: What do you get for the couple who has everything? Friends of American diplomat and philanthropist Robert Bliss and his wife struggled with that question when it came time for the couple's 30th wedding anniversary. Somebody in the crowd said, "Oh, I know, how about an original composition by Igor Stravinsky?" I'm paraphrasing here, but others agreed. And so did Stravinsky. He composed his concerto in E-flat and named it for the couple's Washington, D.C. estate, Dumbarton Oaks, which has a library and a beautiful garden that you can visit today. 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
2: When we say the violin concerto of Max Bruch, we automatically and immediately think of the first violin concerto of Max Bruch, but he wrote three. Here is the third from 1891, the Concerto in D Minor, Opus 58, Salvatore Accardo, the soloist, Court Mazur, leads the Gewandhaus Orchestra. 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
2: It's one of those wonderful Stokowski transcriptions next on WMHT. That's Leopold Stokowski, the great conductor, here turning his attention to William Byrd.

Music from Tudor times there on WMHT, as it was originally. Anyway, the Pavane and Galliard by William Byrd in Stokowski's transcription. There's Stokowski himself at the helm of the London Symphony Orchestra.

Ralph Vaughan Williams was just minding his own business. He was traveling on a train, working on his latest composition. This was around the outbreak of the First World War. A little boy noticed him making tiny black ink strokes on his pages and assumed it was some sort of espionage code. He told authorities, who attempted to arrest the composer. It wasn't espionage, he told them. It was his new work, Lark Ascending. 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
2: It's a dreamy Bach slow movement for you next on WMHT, the lovely Siciliano from his keyboard concerto number 2.

the oh-so-beautiful little Siciliano, the slow movement from the Keyboard Concerto No. 2 by Johann Sebastian Bach. Hey Wan Chung was the pianist there, with Camerata Casovia conducted by Robert Stankowski. It's a Haydn symphony next on WMHT with a lovely story behind it. The prince was keeping the orchestra at Esterházy much longer than usual one summer, and everybody wanted to go home to their families in Vienna. So Haydn composed this symphony as a hint, where all the musicians, one by one, snuff out their candles and pick up their music stands and leave the stage in the last movement. Haydn's Farewell Symphony, No. 45 in F-sharp minor. Adam Fischer conducts.

Once upon a time, the music of Florence Price was all but lost. But thanks to several researchers, musicologists, and performers, her work has been uncovered. She has four beautiful symphonies and a number of orchestral tone poems to her credit. But you just heard Miss Price's largest scale chamber composition, her 1935 string quartet in A minor. The Catalyst Quartet was featured there, a recording from their album titled Uncovered, Volume 2. One composer whose music and legacy is everything but lost is Valerie Coleman. I'd say she's one of the biggest names of our time. Here's Valerie's arrangement of a Mongo Santa Maria tune called Afro Blue. This performance from the 2022 Gateways Music Festival features Imani Wins.

0: Celebrating over a quarter century of music making, the four-time Grammy-nominated group Imani Winds has led a revolution and an evolution of the classical subgenre of wind quintet music. The ensemble's playlist embraces traditional chamber music repertoire, newly commissioned works, and, as you just heard, incredible arrangements that blur the lines between genres. I think it goes without saying that there's no one out there quite like Imani Winds. That Imani Winds performance went down back in 2022 at Abyssinian Baptist Church in Harlem, their take on Mongo Santa Maria's Afro Blue as arranged by the legendary Valerie Coleman. Through and through, an incredible performance. Hope you enjoyed that one. My name's Loki Karuna. Thank you for joining me for Gateways Radio on the WFMT Radio Network, Chicago.
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2: 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I'm Rob Brown. Tonight's concert came from the Troy Chromatic Concert Series. It was recorded at the acoustically superb Troy Savings Bank Music Hall in March of this year. It features the Chamber Music Society of Lincoln Center and a program called A Century of Winds. 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Founded in 1894, Troy Chromatic Concerts has maintained a tradition of programming which has explored the breadth of classical repertoire with artists who have defined the performance standards of their time. Soloists such as Fritz Kreisler, Sergei Rachmaninoff, Vladimir Horowitz, and Yo-Yo Ma have all been featured throughout the distinguished history of the series, as well as the leading orchestras and ensembles from throughout the world. Their season continues on Wednesday, May 13th, when the Canadian Brass returns to Troy. For more information about that concert or the rest of the series, visit their website, troymusichall.org. Luis Ferenc's joyous sextet for piano and wind quintet anchors this program from March with various configurations of those six musicians on works leading up to that piece. The concert began with Maurice Emmanuel's Sonata for Flute, Clarinet, and Piano, Opus 11 from 1907. Here to begin is Tara Helen O'Connor, Flute, David Schifrin, Clarinet, and Michael Stephen Brown, Piano, on WMHT Live.

the Sonata Opus 11 by Maurice Emmanuel. On WMHT Live, we heard Tara Helen O'Connor, flute, David Schifrin, clarinet, and Michael Stephen Brown, piano. That began a Troy Chromatic Concert from March with the Chamber Music Society of Lincoln Center, recorded at the Troy Savings Bank Music Hall. I'm Rob Brown. This is WMHT Live. Thank you for listening tonight. Next up, two works for horn and piano with horn soloist David Bird Merrow. First, the Andante for horn and piano by Richard Strauss, whose father was a leading horn soloist of the day. That's followed by Carl Czerny's Andante Polacca from 1848. Once again, from a concert from Troy, David Bird Merrow, horn, Michael Stephen Brown, piano. On WMHT Live.

fabulous concert performance, the Andante Placco of Carl Czerny, and before that, the Andante of Richard Strauss, too, for horn and piano. On WMHT Live, we heard David Bird Merrow, horn, and Michael Stephen Brown, piano. That came from a Troy Chromatic concert from March with the Chamber Music Society of Lincoln Center, a program called A Century of Winds, recorded at the Troy Savings Bank Music Hall. I'm Rob Brown. This is WMHT Live. Thank you for listening. Next up, a wind quintet by August Klughardt. Born in Germany in 1847, Klughardt earned his living first as a conductor, working with Liszt in Weimar. This quintet from 1898, four movements full of charm and grace and high spirits. At the end, to close the first half of our concert from Troy, here are members of the Chamber Music Society of Lincoln Center: Tara Helen O'Connor, flute; David Bird Merrow, horn; Yuri Valentin, oboe; David Schifrin, clarinet; and Peter Kolke, bassoon, on WMHT Live.

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Okay, perhaps this might seem a bit of an insider's secret, but if you are at all interested in classical organ music, and if you're listening here, I hope you are, I expect you already have recognized this in the background as the beginning of one of the most marvelous, virtuosic, and popular works in the entire repertoire, the Variations on a Noël, Opus 20, by Marcel Dupré. After a very simple theme, this piece puts the player through an intense sequence of technical hurdles and wraps up with a ferocious coda that really guarantees yahoos and a standing ovation at the end. Legend has it that Dupré wrote the 11 movements of this work while traveling by train across the United States during a trip.